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5: 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Because it's not magic. 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
1: You must remember this presents The Bisexuals. 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
1: This is Conversations. I'm Dennis Foldy. We're now in October. Falling leaves, trick-or-treats, and maybe a little getaway. Travel expert Mark Elwood joins us on the show. Mark, fuel prices are still high, but is this still a good time to travel?
2: Well, the important thing about fall to me is everyone thinks, oh, who goes on vacation in the fall? But that's kind of the point. It's one of the seasons that is known in travel industry lingo as shoulder season. Now, I think of shoulder season as sort of Goldilocks season, the just right time to travel, if you know how to play the game. Because what you can manage to do, you're hedging really, and you're thinking, hey, I want the lower prices of low season, and I want the weather of high season. And in shoulder season, if you go to the right place, you can kind of hack it that way. So you're paying less than you would when it was peak season, but you're just about scraping by and getting great weather. I always say somewhere like Costa Rica is a great example of that. In late November, you're getting really, really good bargains because you're not in peak season. But the weather should have cleared up, and so the rainy season will have ended. And you'll squeak by. You might get a few showers here and there, but gosh, it's a brilliant time to take an affordable vacation.
1: So, speak of Costa Rica as an example, for other destinations, I mean, I'm thinking, mm-hmm. like, where else should people consider? Because I imagine Costa Rica would be a good option if you're looking for maybe warmer weather rather than mm-hmm. your ski trip or...

0: your, I think of the good old quintessential New England spooky experience, right? And I guess that's the beauty of fall, right? That you can get these wide ranges of experiences.
1: I mean, if you're looking for leaf peeping, do not think that you have to be, I live in New York, I love New England, but if you want gorgeous leaves turning, you can go to so many places. Branson, Missouri, which is a very affordable, you know, Branson, Vegas, as they call it, really surrounded by some gorgeous foliage, terrific place to see, do a little bit of leaf peeping more affordably. You can go to Aspen. Why do you think Aspen was called Aspen? It was called Aspen after the trees. And frankly, anywhere in those hills, you're going to get spectacular leaf peeping. But my big secret, I will say, can I say, my big secret about travel in the fall is late November to America is a really, really important time. It's peak season. Gosh, it's the holidays. And if you're trying to get a flight home somewhere in America to get home for Thanksgiving, you're going to pay peak rates. For the rest of the world, Thanksgiving is just some Thursday in November. And November is not an expensive time to travel. And if you want to go to London, you want to go to Paris, you want to go to Rome, one of the best times to go is over Thanksgiving because you have a little more time off. And those flights should really be very affordable comparatively because, again, it's only a holiday for us in America. For the rest of the world, they're all at work.
0: Yeah, and I think back a few years ago, I did a early December trip to Germany. This was also during the COVID era, so flights were pretty cheap. And I'm like, if I'm going to go, now's the time to go, right? And, you know, what was nice about it is it's kind of in that awkward period, especially in places like Germany where, I mean, the Christmas market, see, like, there are things that you loop into Christmas and all that. But it's like one of those, like, in between moments where you kind of miss the big things, but it was still a good experience anyway. So I'm thinking, you know, with this period, and I think Thanksgiving is probably a good example for like international travel, right? It's you know, it's only Americans care about holidays at that time of year, right? Go us, right? But you know, when we think of like, you know, ideal places, and I think, you know, London and Paris are good examples. You know, what are maybe some unexpected destinations that, hey, maybe people don't think of? I mean, would a trip to like Mexico be a good idea that time of year? Or maybe I'm thinking, maybe my bar is set too low. Maybe I need to think bigger.
1: I think, again, as we say, this is shoulder season. So anywhere is smart. But the thing about somewhere like Mexico, it's all the same thing as Costa Rica. You're going to deal with you're in hurricane season. I would say hurricane season, kind of just to be safe till the end of November. I don't think that's the technical definition, but stuff can swirl up. And look, if you go to Mexico in November, you might be lucky where you don't get a single drop of rain. But frankly, I always think if a big rainstorm comes at about 2 o'clock, I'm going to have had a couple of margaritas at lunch. I want a nap anyway. I'm going to nap during the rainstorm. So you can totally go to Mexico. And I think that would be a great option. The challenge is always, you know, the places that Americans want to go for peak season will be expensive. So people know that you want to go skiing as soon as the mountains open. That's not necessarily the best bargain you're going to get. And honestly, I hate to be the bearer of bad news because I think as travel people, we always want to inspire. But the gas situation is not going to get better anytime soon. And this idea that flight prices are going to magically drop if you hold off is really for the birds. And I would also say, and this is I bang this drum all the time, I'm sure you've heard this insane secret that there is some magic time, day of the week, when you'll always get a bargain flight. You know, Tuesday at 4:30 a.m., set your alarms, that's when the bargain flights come. That's balderdash, because it dates back to the 70s when essentially prices were loaded in by hand.

0: What you want to do is you want to set some free alerts for any routes that you fly. Google Flights has free alerts, and it will tell you, hey, this route you love is on sale right now, and grab that flight there and then. I'm a great believer in that because I hate people feeling the flight's definitely going to go down if I wait. Not necessarily true. And if I buy it now, there's going to be a cheaper price at 4:30 on Tuesday. That's definitely not true, or at least it isn't a set given that it would be 4:30 on Tuesday.
1: So you're speaking of strategy for whether it's flights or even, I mean, hotels too, right? I mean, is there your strategy? Is it better to use a third party website for flights or for hotels? I'm thinking of the Expedias, the Kayak, you know, places like that. I mean, are you getting a good deal through them, or is it better to usually deal directly with whoever you're booking with?
0: So that's a great question. There have been different eras when different things were true. There were periods when what we know in the industry is OTAs, online travel agents like Expedia, were great places to start. These days, I would always tell people, for flights, you go straight to the airline. And for hotels, you go straight to the hotel, because what you want to ask for is something called BAR. It's the best available rate. And because the hotels want to claw back custom from those online travel agents like Expedia, because frankly, they have to split the commission if they're being helped to sell a room to you, they will try and offer you the best available rate directly from them. And so you should ask for the BAR. Is that the BAR, the best available rate? And almost always these days, because the hotel frankly wants your email address to add to its marketing database, they're going to try and sell you that room at the cheapest possible price. So you click yes with them. And I would always go straight to the hotel.
1: And then we also have packages. And again, I'm thinking of Expedia and sites like that where, book your flight, your hotel, your car rental. And we can even talk about car rentals in a bit. But, you know, is it better to do those, you know, whether it's combo deals or try to package them together? Or is it better to hunt with a spear, basically? You do some spear hunting and spear fishing, trying to be like, hey, you know, I'm going to find this one good flight. I'm going to find this one good hotel. And if I need a rental car, I'm going to go and find that myself.
0: So what are known as package deals? I grew up in Britain. I've lived in America for most of my adult life, but I grew up in Britain. And in Europe, what are known as package deals are really the default way that most regular people travel. You would buy your flight and your hotel together. In America, that's not true. The tradition is very much you piece it together. And often that is a smart thing to do, but there is one glaring exception. Without getting too into the weeds, essentially when someone like Delta has a tab on its website for a vacation package, that's a hotel and a flight together. If you're buying a flight at the last minute or at a peak time, because of the way the seats on a plane are ring-fenced for these packages, you might find that the hotel and the flight together are the same price or even less than a last-minute peak season flight. So if you get a bit of sticker shock when you look at a flight, toggle over to that same airline's vacation package deal, maybe even if you don't need the hotel, and just do a bit of double checking, because that is one of the quirks of the way this goes. And a lot of Americans don't even really think about packages. You can also find packages through some of the warehouse clubs. They have travel tabs on their websites that people don't see are there. And you should check those as well, because again, for lots of in the weeds reasons, they might be a really good deal.
1: So let's talk about airlines for a second. We've seen over the past, I'd say, two, 3 years, some changes with the travel industry. We've seen Spirit go under. We've seen Southwest make changes to, you know, their business model, more or less. 2026, toward the end of 2026, what is flying like in 2026? I mean, what airlines, I mean, I don't want to say what airlines do you recommend, but, you know, for the thing that you're looking for, whether it's, hey, I'm looking for the best price, or, hey, I just don't want to worry about baggage fees and snack fees and this and that. I mean, what if you're looking at the array of airlines, I mean,

0: what airline matches best with different needs.
1: I will say, look, what's travel, what's flying like in late 2026? It is expensive. You're not imagining it. Airlines are passing along the increase in fuel prices that they've seen. So you are going to typically pay more this time versus this time last year. You are typically going to pay a bit more. And so I think we all find that hard, but you're just going to have to swallow that. One of my intriguing overlooked airlines, and I don't know why it is, because it's an incredibly smart business, is an airline called Breeze, just like the gentle wind. And it was founded by David Neeleman, who started JetBlue. And obviously when JetBlue started, it disrupted everything. It was the fun, cool airline. And what Breeze does is it typically connects what might be seen as secondary and third tertiary cities together. So instead of flying New York to Miami, it flies Atlantic City to Vero Beach. It flies Baltimore to Burlington. And it connects cities that often don't have any other direct connection. And its fares start at, I mean, $49. I always think the headline fees are very misleading because there's always other stuff bundled on. But if you live anywhere other than LA, Chicago, Houston, New York City, I'd look at Breeze and see what they're doing, because they're quietly becoming a major player in affordable travel in a way that Spirit tried to be. But what Spirit was doing was trying to undercut big airlines on the same routes. What Breeze says is you can have those famous routes. You're going to have the really congested routes. We'll connect all the cities that don't have any connections across the country. And they have a huge airline network that is only getting bigger.
0: And I imagine, you know, the cities that are being served by an airline like this appreciate it, right? I mean, it's, if I'm thinking of an airport like Long Island MacArthur, you know, where it's like, hey, we're in the shadow of, you know, LaGuardia, JFK, Newark, and they want the business. And I'm sure an airline like Breeze coming along, it's good for business.
1: Oh, it's good for everything. I mean, you know, they're flying to Madison, Wisconsin. They're flying to Provo, Utah. They're flying to Dayton, Ohio. They're flying to Charleston, South Carolina. They're servicing lots of well-known places, but that aren't really seen as major hubs for the big three U.S. carriers. And they're basically saying, you know what? You guys can have that. We'll be a business model whereby we're welcoming the local community. And gosh, those people think, wow, I can't believe I have that convenience now. It's a brilliant, brilliant business.
0: So let's talk little hotels. We talked a bit about packages and all. And, you know, hotel industry, I mean, in a way, the whole thing is, you know, it's a bed in a room and a place that you want to be, right? Where are trends going with that? I mean, are we seeing, you know, whether it's hotel companies or even customers looking for something different, and how is that supply demand being met? Are we seeing fewer freebies? Are we seeing more freebies? Are we seeing, you know, smaller hotel rooms with hotels that are being built? What's going on in that space?
1: I think you can't underestimate the impact of vacation rentals on hotels. I think the rise of Airbnb and VRBO caught hotels somewhat on the hop. And now it's a major part of the travel industry. And I think you're seeing more affordable residential style hotel rooms. I'm thinking hotel rooms that are equipped with a little more than a mini bar. And an affordable sense of, yes, you can really make yourself an impromptu dinner here. And there's been a big rise in what they call those sort of extended stay type hotels, which are supposed to echo the residential benefits you get from an Airbnb. What I find interesting is there are several hotels, mostly from Europe, actually, that are coming over here in really with great gusto to supply the equivalent of a hostel for grown-ups. And when I say a hostel, I mean bare bones place to sleep. But you have a private shower, a private toilet, and a really comfy bed, but pretty much nothing else in the room. But you're going to be in the middle of everything. And then the hotel itself has a vast set of amenities in the lobby. So if you want to work, you're encouraged to go downstairs, grab

0: grab a coffee, sit in the lobby and work. And I love something called Citizen M, M for mother, which is most of the hotels are made from shipping containers. So the rooms are essentially carved out of the shipping containers. And they are popping up everywhere. And when you find a Citizen M, it is the perfect blend of affordable and cool. There are a couple in Manhattan, actually, which is taking that model to Manhattan's really, really tricky, but they have managed it. And I think you're seeing those two things emerge in affordable hotels. Rooms which are of the sense that, yeah, you can add a push, you can kind of cook here. They feel a little bit like an apartment. We'd like you to stay here instead of Airbnb. And then rooms which are much smaller, really very affordable, completely streamlined. And then instead, a big part of the hotel is go downstairs and socialize. Even if you want to do anything other than sleep or have a shower, you should be in the lobby hanging out down there, which is both a business choice, because they'd like you to buy a glass of wine or a coffee, and a lifestyle choice. And those are the two things we're seeing more and more and more of.
1: So on the pricing front, I mean, I'm thinking, you know, for the traditional hotels out there, the good old Holiday Inn and... you know, with this level of competition, whether it's from Airbnb, Vrbo, or you know, some of these newer ventures, I mean, are your kind of old school hotels seeing price pressure where maybe you might find a good deal there, or is it more of, as a consumer, you might find the better deal at these newer ventures?
0: I mean, everyone is fighting for share of revenue. Everyone is fighting. However, all hotels know there are high margins at the upper end. If you want a discount on a conventional hotel, one of the simplest ways is to join its loyalty program. Almost all of the big groups, and by the big groups, I mean Hyatt, Hilton, Marriott, and Intercontinental. Between them, those four, IHG, those four groups own almost every hotel you've ever heard of. They have dominated the industry. If you want to get a discount at one of those hotel groups' hotels, just join the loyalty program. It will be free, you know, something like Marriott Bonvoy. And there's often pricing expressly for members. It'll be 10, 15% off. It might be free breakfast. There'll be little perks. And it's a really, really simple way to get something for nothing. Because remember, a hotel room is only worth what they can get away with selling it for. So their hotel room prices are very flexible depending on the pressure they're under. So if that night passes and no one slept in that hotel room, that revenue is wasted and they know it.
1: So we talked earlier, or I teased earlier, rental cars. And you know, I think it's you know, part of an expense, whether it's a business trip or a personal trip. If you're flying somewhere and you're planning to get in the car and, you know, look at leaves or go explore, you know, small towns or quaint villages, whatever you're doing, or big cities. You know, what is that space looking like now? I mean, there's been a lot of chatter in recent years, companies like Hertz, you know, going big on EVs and then kind of having that flip on them. What's that space looking like these days?
0: Again, pricier than ever, because everyone is putting their prices up. What I would say is that there are really simple ways, even if the base fee for booking a car looks really onerous. Here's a few things to think about. If you have AAA or Costco membership, those warehouse club memberships, you might find that those come with deals with certain rental car companies to waive extra driver fees, for example. If you have a premium credit card, so usually a credit card that costs you in some way to hold, those will often come with extra insurance. They will cover some of the insurance that a rental car company will try and charge you for, that loss damage waiver or collision damage waiver. Check the small print from your credit card company. Get them to email you the policy on car insurance so you can read it so that you're never caught off guard. But that's another way to do it. And the other thing that I think is really obvious that people often don't think about, most of us rent cars at airports. It makes sense. We're going to be renting a car because we've just flown in somewhere. Do not just check the airport locations. of every

0: car company. They usually have other locations really nearby, and it might be a sense that you take a $15 Uber or Lyft away from the airport, and you save $200 because you rented at the non-airport location. Because again, car rental is dynamically priced, and they know that the captive audience they've got are the people with a suitcase just off a flight saying, I got to get a car, give me a car right now.
1: And that airport hack, that's like on my top of my list. I'm like, if I'm flying somewhere, I know I'm not renting it from the airport because it's not worth it usually. Is that just purely because of demand, you know, supply demand, you're in the airport, you want to charge more, or is there more of the airport side of the business, you know, the franchise fees and all that?
0: I think we're being overly generous to the car companies in assuming that their higher fees at the airport are because the airport is so mean to them and charges them so much. Their higher fees are at the airport because they can get away with the higher fees because we're right there. And it is so easy to bypass in most locations. You just take a ride. Now that there are ride shares, so you're not even worrying about taxis, there's a ride share in almost every city you can land in. Just double check and try and don't let them overcharge you for the convenience of, I don't know, a 10-minute extra ride in a ride share. Just double check it.
1: Yeah, and what about places like Turo? I mean, it seems like you would think it would have a similar vibe to Airbnb in popularity, and I'm sure people do use Turo. I'm not sure if many people who do. I don't know many people who do. What about that space, the car sharing space?
0: I've not seen a big uptick of that because I think psychologically there's a huge barrier to that. I think we're all worried about wrangling with someone over a dent in a Wrangler. And I don't care what the marketplaces say about how they'll help us. I'm sure everyone has heard Airbnb horror stories. The variables for Turo and co horror stories are way, way higher. And I think, you know, it's wonderful that people are trying to do that, but you only have to look at the challenges that, you know, failed Zipcar to realize how difficult that is. And I would always say, you know, when it comes to car rental, go the old school route, because there are just too many things that can go wrong. And that's me as someone who was semi-professionally in this space. I don't want the hassle of the complication of the ride, of the ride shares of that kind.
1: So before we wrap up, I like, you know, whenever I talk travel to people, I kind of want to know what either favorite places or, you know, secret, you know, check out this place you've never heard of before. In your experiences, your travels and all, I mean, do you have a favorite place you like to go to, or you know, some place you're like, you know, people really need to be checking this place out because, you know, everyone's thinking of Paris, you know, but what about this? Or people think of New York. Well, what about this? Is there some place you're like, you know, this place has a special place in my heart because there's just something about it?
0: The two places that are that for me, I spent a lot of my childhood in Italy, and I love the Tuscan coast. I think people dream of going to Amalfi and the Amalfi coast. Not my favorite at all. The beaches are very pebbly. It's full of Americans and not many Italians, and everything's overpriced and there's too much traffic. If you go to the Tuscan coast, the beaches look like the Jersey Shore. It's the Hamptons of Milan, so it's just full of Milanese. And there are no traffic jams in Porta di Madonna because you cycle everywhere. And that to me is, there are beaches in Italy which are way better and way more affordable than the horrible pebbly beaches that everyone seems to flock to. And that would be my number one place. I would also send you a little further afield. The African beaches are one of the underestimated assets of that continent. Remember, Africa has enormous coastline, and I love the beaches off the coast of Mozambique. They're really like the Maldives, but nobody is there. And when you stand in that water, ankle deep, crystal blue, and you look out across the horizon and see nothing, I challenge you not to fall in love with it. And

0: never want to leave.
1: Yeah, I think I don't think a lot of people think of Africa. I mean, for travel. I mean, I think people think of Africa for like safari and all that. But I'm sure that there's a lot to explore with Africa alone.
0: Exactly. I mean, Africa is more than safari is wonderful. But if you are lucky enough and you do save up and go on safari, don't forget, go to the coast as well, because Africa has a vast coastline, most of which is glorious. And you'll be in a place where a lot of foreigners don't even think to go. So I think you also feel like you've stumbled on something where you're sitting eating in Mozambique, you're sitting eating just cooked prawns slathered in peri-peri sauce with loud music and local people and people selling stuff on the beach and kids running into the water. And it's one of those pinch me moments.
1: Yeah, but I feel like part of the challenge is finding the place that no one else is going. I mean, everyone wants to go to Disney World, but like it's always busy, right? You know, nobody goes because everyone goes, right?
0: That's my job. That's my job, is to try and give you inspiration for the alternative.
1: That is travel expert Mark Elwood. At the start of the show, we talked about how we're now in October, which is also the season for scaries. But if scaries are scary, why do we seek them out? Turns out there's a whole science behind it, and it starts with your brain.
2: When you know you are safe, it's like the primitive part of the brain does feel scared. As if you show a howling wolf on a TV to your dog, the dog might think this is real and start barking at it, but you know it is not real. So the more cognitive part of the brain knows this is not real, while the body gets scared.
1: New Wayne State University psychiatrist Dr. Araj Javanbacht says, we love it, but the context matters.
2: If somebody is chasing you in a haunted house, your emotional reaction is different than if some random person is chasing you on the street. So the brain knows the context. You know, oh, I'm in this room versus this other room, which is safe. And within this safe context, I can enjoy the thrill.
1: So why do we like it? Well, fright triggers a response in your body that increases heart rate, adrenaline, and alertness. This combo helps make you feel alive. And before you go, let's say you're dearly beloved feline friend gets stuck in the walls. Well, what do you do? Well, one New York family lit their beacon, well, their phone, and called Catman. John DeBacker, the Catman, explains what happened.
3: The owners of Lola moved out of the house on September 4th when they were moving their cat Lola when hiding underneath the floorboard of the house.
1: He set up a trap and some cameras.
3: 5 days after we lost contact, discovered the cat inside the wall on the main level of the house.
1: So how does the Catman free a feline in need?
3: We had to make holes in the wall on the main level of the house. And we pulled the cat out.
1: No grapple gun, just a drill gun, but it did the job.
3: It's pretty miraculous that the cat survived for 5 days without food or water.
1: Lola the cat did apparently eat some of the insulation in the wall that has since been removed. The Catman, has been rescuing cats for 15 years on Long Island. While there's no meeting with Commissioner Gordon, the reward of a job well done is enough for this cat crusader.
3: Seeing the cat alive was the greatest feeling in the world.
1: I'm Dennis Foley, and this has been Conversations.
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0: 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All opinions or statements expressed on this program are solely those of Golden Crest Metals or its guests and do not reflect the opinions of Sunny 98.1 or Odyssey.
1: From Golden Crest Metals, this is the Crest Report, where markets meet reality. 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
2: Welcome to the Crest Report with your host, David Miller. Thank you for joining me. We are going to have a lot of fun over the next hour. You're going to learn a lot. I hope to enlighten you on what's going on in the world as far as precious metals. I've been doing this for 32 years of experience in precious metals, and I love to reach out to as many people as possible and teach, educate, let you know what really is going on and how to protect your wealth, how to protect your future, how to protect your retirement. It's a complicated world, especially when we get to a certain age and we think it gets easier and we rely on a lot of people. We're relying on a lot of people in hopes that they're doing the right thing. And as we get older and a little bit wiser, we have to be careful. We have to see really who has your best interest in mind. And again, with my experience in precious metals, I've seen it all, I've heard it all, and I'm here to make things a little easier and simpler so you can understand it. And hopefully you will learn something new, take something away from this that will help you in your later years. I myself, 68 years old, I'm still working. Why? I love what I do. I really do. But I'm trying to reach out to as many people as

for you and for all my fellow seniors. It's funny, the world is a crazy place. The world is changing, and what are we fearful of? What are we really worried about? What's your biggest fear? And, you know, some people are going to say it's global warming. It's not global warming. Maybe they're saying it's the price of cornflakes is too high. You know, $10 a box is too high, and they don't even fill the bag up. But what I've heard, and when I speak to people, what their biggest fear is, their biggest fear is running out of funds. Their biggest fear is not shopping or oil, global warming, what's going on here, what's going on there. Will I have enough money to retire? Will I run out of funds? And it's complicated, but it's the reality. People have worked their whole life. They have worked for years and years, put in a lot of time, built a nest egg. But is that nest egg enough? It's something that really is on everybody's mind, and we don't want to run out. So there are things that we can do. Unfortunately, there are people out there that put us all into areas and products that are risky, that we shouldn't be in. We should be winding down. We should be in a position where we're not rolling the dice. Those days are over. Low risk. We need stability. We need something that'll work for us. So, you know, here we go, and we'll go into it, and we'll break it down and see if we come up with some good answers and some good options for people. So let's go back in time when we, and it's funny, history tends to repeat itself, but also on the same note, people forget. People don't remember. We go on, we don't learn lessons that have happened in the past. Let's go back to 2000, the dot-com time. It was a great time for people. The world was changing then too. We were just coming into an age where the computer and websites and companies were popping up, and everything was making money. Everything. Didn't matter. Just put the Wall Street Journal up on a wall. Just put it up on a wall and just throw darts. No matter where it landed, you made money. I remember back in the day, and it was, you know, it's already 26 years ago, getting together with friends, and we were all comparing notes. How much did you make today? I made $14,000. How much did you make? $26,000. Everybody, every day, every day, every day. But here we go. How many people made money during the dot-com period? And the answer is 2% made money. Well, greed gets to us all, and we don't realize and don't think that anything's going to end. And for a long time, it just kept going up and up and up. 2% were smart enough to take their money out and say, you know what? I made some good money. Now let's put it somewhere else. I made my money. Let's pull out some. Nobody did it. Nobody did it. It's crazy when you think about it. Listen, we live and learn. We make mistakes. Errors are made. But it seems that as time goes on, we make the same mistakes over and over again. Why did only 2% make money? Well, it kept going up and up and up. Oh, this is great. It's going to last forever. Forever. No. All of a sudden, it turned. Reached its peak. It turned. All right. So people said, you know what? It's a stock market. Goes up and down. It's going to go down a little bit, and we'll be okay. It turned the corner. It went down. Don't worry, it'll come back. It went down.

Don't worry, it'll come back. It went down. Wait it out. Don't worry. You didn't lose any money. It's only on paper. It went down. Well, people waited and waited, and guess what? Nothing left. By the time the smoke cleared, nobody made any money. Great time, right? Great time, if you were smart, if you knew what to do and how to do it. There were some people that made enormous gains, and they took those gains and were able to make it last until the next great opportunity. And we've had plenty. But we have to recognize what's good and what's not. And early on, when you're in your 30s and 40s, you can take risks. You can roll the dice. You can go through all these things because you have time to recoup a loss. And by the way, just to let you know, recouping is not is not a strategy. It's something that we go through and we all say, I did okay, I got my money back. That's not good. That's not good. Who says that? But we do. How'd you do? I did all right, I got my money back. Okay. I guess you're just recouping is a lifestyle, maybe. It's not acceptable. Great that you got your money back, but wouldn't it be great if you made all those gains and took it out and then put it into something else? We didn't learn. So years go by and we work, we try our best, we come here, we go there, we go shopping, go on trips, we spend money, we make money, we spend money, we spend money. And all of a sudden, we find ourselves at 2008, okay? 2008. And it's funny, I speak to so many people. I have discussions with as many people as I can, all people around my age. Again, I'm 68. Most of the clients that I deal with are all between 60 and 75, 80. We're all in the same boat. We're all trying to just live a good life and be able to just survive and get by. 2008 comes. We saw it coming. I did. A lot of people did. It was a crazy time. The markets were very volatile. Hugely volatile. Almost like what's going on now. Just something was coming. And as we know, and again, I speak to a lot of people and I asked, how'd you do in 2008? I don't remember, they say to me. I don't remember. What do you mean you don't remember? Of course you remember. You lost a lot of money. 2008 came and we were literally 2 inches away from, extinction. That's right. We were 2 minutes away from collapse. We know that everybody was bailed out. But at the end, when the smoke cleared, everybody lost 35, 40% of their net worth. Everybody went backwards. If you did something smart, and not a lot of people did that, but if you did something smart and you were out of the market, in the money market, in neutral, or if you went into precious metals at that time, you wouldn't have lost 30, 40%. The financial gurus, the financial advisors of the world saw this as an opportunity. It's amazing, again, through all my years of experience and what I see and what I witness, people talk about their financial advisor as if they are literally their best friends they've ever had. People speak about their financial advisor better than they speak to about their family members. They trust them implicably. Incredible. 2008 came.
They could have gotten everybody out. They could have said, diversify, the storm is coming. Everybody was left in. No life preservers, nothing. And everybody dropped 30 to 40%. You know what that means to the financial advisors? It's going to take a long time to make your money back. Here we go again with that technique called recouping. It's amazing, but everybody knew, you lost your money. What do we do now? Don't worry. Stay the course, they say. We all heard this rhetoric. Stay the course. You're in for the long haul. Don't worry. You didn't lose a penny. It's only on paper. Nah. You lost 30 to 40%. And you know how long it took for people to recoup that loss? Did you come up with the answer? Because most of you that are listening were in that position, and you know how long it took you to recoup that loss. It took 4 to 5 years. Well, I got my money back. I'm back. I did okay. How'd you do in 2008? I did all right. I got my money back. The only people that made money were the financial companies, the financial advisors, your friend. You are putting them through college. They took a nice vacation on you. They did all right. They're still making fees. And they know that that money's not leaving because you're not going to leave until the money's back. And that market came down so low, that it didn't matter what you had in your portfolio. Everything eventually came back. But we said, oh, my financial advisor, he's a genius. He's so smart. He's unbelievable. He made all my money back. I love him. I love him. No. He made all his fees. He still went on vacation, and you put his kids through college. And now, 5 years later, you're back to even Steven. Now imagine, just imagine, if you were able to jump out of that storm. I have clients that jumped out of that storm. They went into precious metals. Just alone to be out of the storm. Just alone, even if you were sitting in a neutral position, if you were in a money market, you did okay because you didn't lose any money. You had all that money ready to pounce on that market when it was ready to go up. Prices were ridiculous. People couldn't take advantage of it. Imagine going back in time. That market went down so low that most people didn't have money to go into that market because they had to recoup their loss. They got it back, but couldn't really take advantage. So if you were in precious metals at that time, you were smart. You went into precious metals. Most of my clients stayed in it because they recognized the opportunity and did very well afterwards. A lot of my clients decided to liquidate their metals, liquidate their position, and take well advantage of that market. Now imagine how much money you would have today if you didn't go through .com, and especially if you did not go through 2008. You'd be significantly higher. We may not even be having this conversation on what's your biggest fear. What's your biggest fear? It's not cornflakes, as we said. It's not gas prices, and it's too hot out. It's summertime. It's supposed to be hot. And you know what? You can call me and talk to me when Minnesota or Montana is back to minus 10 degrees, and we can talk about global warming once again. But if you didn't go through 2008 and you were able to avoid that or be smart and diversify into the metals, the problem here is that the financial advisors that you love so much wouldn't tell you that.
wouldn't suggest that. Do you know why they would not do the right thing and tell you about that option? Ding, ding, ding, ding. The answer is they don't make money on it. They don't sell it. They're not going to tell you about it. They don't want your money leaving. Isn't that a shame? Isn't that a crime? That someone you trust so much, someone you put your money in, your life savings, your retirement, allowed you to just ride the storm. You're in for the long haul. They'll always say that. You didn't lose a penny. Great. You're going on vacation and I'm trying to figure out how I'm going to retire. I think it's just unbelievable that so many people, this stage of their life, this late in life, instead of sitting back and just enjoying their family, enjoying their kids and their grandkids, that they have to go back to work. They have to go back and make a living. They are worried, and rightly so, that they may run out of funds. We can't let that happen. That's something that just shouldn't happen. So we're going to talk about going forward, because we have opportunities coming forward and present that you'll be able to take charge of, finally, and you'll be able to see how to easily navigate and to protect your finances, protect your wealth, and the good possibility that we'll do very well and you won't have to sit up at night worrying about the news and what's going to make the market continue to drop and how does my stock portfolio do? How's my this? How's my that? Let's check it. You know, you're checking every day. Went up a quarter, down a point, up $2, down $4. You won't have to do that, because you've taken control of your finances. You know, it's funny. There's another concern out there that people say after they are worried about their finances and how much their money's going to last. People are worried about AI, and it's now picking up speed. I've never seen anything go so quick to, wow, great, great ideas. Look what it can do. It can help me write letters, and it can help me write essays, and people are going to go to school and just put it into programs, and everything will be done for you. But now, all of a sudden, it's like on hyperspeed, and now we're worried that it's going to take over certain things that it shouldn't be taking over. It's bad enough that a lot of jobs are going to be lost because of it. It is a great tool if it's handled right, but we're not in a great world. There are people, and plenty of them, that take an amazing, amazing technology and will find ways to wreak havoc, whether it's controlling electricity, your power grids. What happens if they find a way to get into the stock market, into the market, into NASDAQ, all over? What happens if they get into the banking system? How are you going to recoup from that? And that's something that, you know, we have to worry about. Not only that, but even just in the market, if there's a bubble and we go through .com again, and here I'm bringing it up again, so you hear, you listen, you live, you learn. Make a mistake once, it's fine. Don't make it again. We don't have time to make mistakes. We don't have time to make up for mistakes, for whoopsies. Whoopsies costs us a lot of money. And again, we don't want to go back to work. So it's the bubble is
a concern of people. I mean, that's going to control what the market does, and there goes your 401k, there goes your IRA. This is something that we have to keep an eye on. People complain about the dollar, inflation. The dollar doesn't buy you what it used to buy you. We know that. You know, I used to listen to my dad with his war stories about what it cost him back in the day to buy the newspaper, go to the movies, buy a car, whatever it is. Here I am, 68. We all have our war stories of what it cost us back in the day to go to the movies, to buy our first car, our first home. Right now, it costs a lot to do everything. I can't believe, you know, that you go to any fast food restaurant and what used to be somewhat affordable has doubled in price. The dollar is not what it used to be, and it continues to disappoint. It continues to not perform. It continues to cost us everything we have. Now's the time to really look into how to protect your 401k and your IRA into physical gold and silver. You're allowed to roll it over into gold and silver. It's so easy to do. You just have to open up a self-directed IRA. We help you do all that. It's simple, it's smart. For those who want physical delivery, you can purchase the gold and silver and it gets delivered right to your home. For the IRA, it has to be delivered to the Delaware Depository, the biggest, the safest, the most secure institution. What a great company. And that's where all the metals are stored. I've been there. Good luck. You can't get in. You can't get near it, even if you wanted to. Great, great place. So talk about owning physical gold and silver. Now you've put everything in your control. You don't have to worry about your financial debt. You don't have to worry about them. You don't have to ask for your money. How's my money doing? Is it doing okay? Are we up today? Are we down? You don't have to worry. The stock market is just, it's gambling. You're rolling the dice every day. It's a gamble. It's all you do. You can be betting on a horse. It's the same thing. You're betting on a company. At least with a horse, if something happens in the world, some news comes out, the horse is still going to run. Some news comes out, some crazy news that you didn't even expect. It has nothing to do with anything, but it drops all your stocks down because of the temperature of the market or whatever. Or Wall Street didn't see it coming. And all of a sudden, you know, you took a gamble and you lost. Listen, I have a story, you know, it's that I tell people, and it's funny if you want to hear it in different terms. If you go with your family or with your wife and you take a trip to Las Vegas and everybody gets caught up in the bells and whistles and the lights and, wow, I'm in Vegas. Right? Well, it's hot. We know it's hot. It's not global warming. It's just hot there, but it's dry. And you walk through the casino and the first thing that hits you is the air conditioning and it feels good. And then you hear the bells and whistles and things going off and you walk to the crap table. And you happen to see and you say, all right, let's try it. And you roll the dice and you win. Let's just say you won 10 grand. What do you do? Do you then take the 10 grand and try to win some more? Let's double it. Let's keep going. Let's get greedy. Or do you take that 10 grand about face, take your wife to a nice dinner, and put the money in your pocket? That's what we need to do now. The market is gambling. You're gonna gamble your money away? Remember, the house always wins. The house always wins. So we just have to be careful. And right now, gold and silver is prime. It's in the news. And the crazy part is gold is on sale now. It's the dip. It's the
product that everybody's

waiting for? You know, it's just the dip is how so many people that are in the market make a lot of money. They recognize dips. The rest of the people say, nah, it's going down, stay away. And they miss an opportunity. Right now, gold is and silver is in a dip. 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Gold is on sale. I know someone who went into one of the big department stores and saw a sweater, and it was a sweater he wanted, and it was $139. 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We are happy to help. So this is the time to really get your information, get your ducks in a row, and see exactly what you want to do from here. It's one of those situations that, you know, listen, everybody has tough times. Everybody's going through some tough things, and we want to straighten out. 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Remember, every cloud has a silver lining. And I love that. And silver is really a great metal to own right now. Great to put into your IRA and 401k. And we will show you how easy it is to really do it. We are happy to help. Again, there's a reason why countries are stockpiling gold and silver and continue to do it. There's a reason why central banks are stockpiling gold and silver. It's been around for thousands of years before us, and it's going to be here a thousand years after us. He who has the most gold and silver wins. And what a great nest egg to start putting away gold and silver personally in your home. If you want, go to myfreegoldinfo.com. You get some information. 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But if you want information direct from the horse's mouth, call Golden Crest Metals, 888-991-6222.

They will help you out, they will answer your questions, and they will walk you through the easy process to really protecting your finances to help prevent any of these. And we have no idea when, where, how, but history repeats itself. We don't want to be caught in that storm. We don't want to be caught with AI doing things. We don't want to be caught in a market correction that's going to drop 30-40%. And it's just information that people have not given you. It's options. It's another way to do it. And again, in 2008, not a lot of people did it. It was very tough for me to talk to people to let them know that there's another option. Take charge of your own money. I speak to people all day long. I don't know if my financial advisor will give me money. I don't know if he'll let me do that. What do you mean? That's your money. You worked hard for that money. How many years did you work? You worked hard for your money. That's your money. You're allowed. I finally got to so many people that said to me, David, you're right. I see it now. I understand it. It's your money. You call up, you know, you tell him what you want to do. Those days are over. You know, you went through those years. You know, you got lucky or you didn't. You got into a great stock in the beginning or you didn't. We can't cry over spilt milk at this point. All we can do is go forward. Gold and silver is just wonderful. I believe in it. I live it. I own it. I've done it. My wife has done it. You're listening here. Call me. I'll step you through it. I'll educate you again. But it's so easy. But it's so important. Call me. 888-991-6222. Ask for David Miller. I will be happy to spend time with you. And if you just want to call anyone in Golden Crest Metals, they are wonderful and everybody will help you. They're happy to help. They're happy to protect. Happy to do it. It's a wonderful thing. And it's just something that I believe in and a lot of other people do too. And it's just, you know, it doesn't matter if you're an accumulator. It doesn't matter if you're a collector or an investor. It's for everybody. It's just smart. It's just the smart thing to do. And I really want to just let everybody know it is safe. It is secure. It is everything you want. And it puts the control in your hands. 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Anytime you need money, it's available. It's yours. It's your retirement. This is the time to really get your ducks in a row, to get all your information. Call me. Let's discuss it. And again, there is just no good reason you can give me. There is no reason to stay where you are and risk what could be a disaster for you after working all these years. Take the risk out. We've risked too long in our life. We've risked when we could because we knew we had time on our side. But there is no good reason. As I go through this for now, 32 years I've been doing this. I am 68 years old. I want to take care of my fellow seniors. I want to make sure I can help as many of you as possible. And I will continue to do this because I love what I do. I'm good at what I do. And I want to help you. And I want to help you put yourself into a position like all my other clients and like millions and millions of people right now are doing, putting themselves in a position of strength, putting them in a position of security and a little bit more independence, that you're not relying on someone else to make

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We shouldn't do that. You know, it helps, obviously, at some point, because, listen, we need lawyers. Well, most people don't like them, but we need lawyers because we're not going to go into court by ourselves. We need financial guys because we're, you know, a lot of us just doing other things, and that's their specialty. 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It's just a great, great time. It really is. By the way, just a question. Do you know how to make gold soup? Does anybody know how to make gold soup? If you don't, I'll give you the answer. With 24 carats. 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We worked and worked and worked for years. 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I remember my first job, and it's amazing. 1980, it's a long time. 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And you'll tell friends, you'll tell family. We are all going to protect our future. 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Pick up the phone. Say, hello, David. I would love to speak with you. I love meeting new people. I love schmoozing with you, finding out what's doing, how's things going, and then get down to business, and you'll see how quick and easy this is. And you're going to say to me, like all my other clients, why didn't I do this before? Why didn't I know about this? Why was this available, but nobody explained this to me? Yes, that's the problem, and that's why I do what I do. I wish everybody knew about this before, but you know now. You know now you are educated. You've been told. I can continue that if you call me, or you can call anybody else at Golden Crest Metals. We will take care of you. You will be a happy camper, like all my other clients are, just like myself, and just...

0: getting through life. I want to enjoy my family. I want to enjoy my kids. I want to enjoy my grandkids. I want to enjoy just watching baseball in the summertime. I want to enjoy my bike rides. I want to enjoy life. I don't want to have to think about what happens if I run out of money. What happens if the stock market goes down another 40%? What happens if AI all of a sudden takes over and does some bad things? What happens if we go into the bank and all our money's gone? I mean, it's crazy, and it's, you know, hopefully it doesn't happen. But what they're talking about with AI, it sounds like if somebody gets a hold of this in the wrong hands and you program it, it can do anything. We don't want that to happen. We're worried. We're scared. And this is what I can do for you. This is what Golden Crest Metals can do for you. And we're happy to spend the time, and we're happy to educate, answer questions, and happy to proceed and help you protect your funds and put it into precious metals. I hope you learned something today. I hope you enjoyed the show. I hope you can take away something from this that is useful. I'm happy to be part and come into your world to help. You can come into my world and call me. We will discuss and we can continue, because I'm sure a lot of you will have some more questions, and I'm happy to really go over anything that you need to know. It's a crazy world we live in. It really is. It's amazing. As we get older, we shake our head and we're in belief and go, I can't believe that. I'm still reeling about the $10 box of cereal. Come on. Fill up those bags. It's halfway filled. It's cornflakes. Come on. Oh, it's just crazy world. And again, if you want to put yourself in a position where you don't have to worry about dollars dropping, inflation, the dollar doesn't buy anything anymore. It's true. Go into gold and silver. And you can enjoy life a little bit more. And hopefully we'll stop everybody from going back to work. We don't want to do that. We don't. I'll work. I enjoy it. I love it. And I will be here for a long time until everybody gets it, until everybody understands it, and everybody executes it to the point where they are safe and secure and can move safely around the cabin. It's my pleasure to be able to be with you today, and I hope to be with you many more times to go over everything that we need to know, need to understand, need to learn, things that were not explained to you, things that were not discussed with you, things that weren't open to you. Today we have an option, a good option. Let's use that option. Gold is on sale. 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Ask for David Miller. I will be happy to pick up. And if you just want to speak to anybody else in the company, we are all just great at what we do, and we'll be happy to help you at Golden Crest Metals. It's a great time to be in. Take advantage of the dip. Please have yourself a great day. Enjoy. Take care of yourself and your family. This is a wonderful life. Let's take advantage. Let's enjoy it. Thank you for joining me today on the Crest Report. This is David Miller. Have a wonderful day.
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1: 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You'll see some bios, you'll see some pictures, a merchandise shop, and a rewind playlist button that'll give you everything we're doing on the show this week. 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In just a few minutes, a band that almost did not record their biggest hit ever. But first, let's rewind with Coldplay.

0: right, it's time for a Rewind Artist Spotlight, and this time it's a band who almost refused to record their biggest hit ever. It was written for them, and it was from a movie called The Breakfast Club. Here's Simple Minds.
1: A&M said, we've got this movie coming, John Hughes. He'd already done two or three things. It's going to be big. MTV are into it. They've got a song. It's got Simple Minds' name written all over it. Do it.
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right, it's time for a Rewind custom top five countdown. And this time, it's the top five groups with American and British members. In fifth place, Foreigner. Let's rewind.

Up to number four on this list of groups with American and British members, and the American in this band happens to be the lead singer, Chrissie Hynde. Otherwise, all Brits in the Pretenders.

All right, our custom top five countdown of bands with British and American members is now up to third place. And it's Call Me by an American band with a Brit named Nigel on the bass. Let's rewind with Blondie.

Our countdown of the five biggest groups with British and American members is now up to second place. With two Brits, Andy Summers and Sting, on bass and guitar, drummer Stuart Copeland is the only American in The Police.

biggest groups with British and American members now up to first place. John McVie, Christine McVie, and Mick Fleetwood, all British. Stevie Nicks and Lindsey Buckingham, all American. Let's rewind with Fleetwood Mac.

0: Fleetwood Mac Rewinds, and that is our Top 5 Countdown. I'm Gary Bryan, along with engineer Brenna Castillo.
1: Right here.
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0: right, it's time for another Rewind Artist Spotlight, and this time it's a woman who says she got her career going without the advantage of being on a show like The Voice. Ironically, she's one of the judges on The Voice. Here's Gwen Stefani.
1: Yeah, we had nothing. We were just like in the garage, like literally for 9 years, making music we purposely knew was never going to get on the radio. And that was just the alternative to the alternative. And then just one day wrote a song called Just a Girl that I thought nobody would ever hear. And then it got on the radio.

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0: 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We call it the Telephone Top 5 at 844-REWIND-8. We're going to hear from Phoenix, Wisconsin, Memphis, Southern California, and this call from the home of WOMC, Detroit.
1: Hi, I'm David in Detroit, Michigan. 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

0: Coast to coast, it's all requests. It's the Telephone Top 5. In third place, this call from Memphis, Tennessee.
1: 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This is Gary calling from Memphis, Tennessee. How about a little ZZ Top? That's for me and Sandy.

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1: This is Sherry in Phoenix, Arizona. I'd love to hear Brass in the Pocket by Pretenders. I love hearing your show. Great job. Thank you.

0: Pretenders Rewind, and that is this week's Telephone Top 5. I'm Gary Bryan, you're on Rewind, and Brenna Castillo is here.
1: Hey, what's going on?
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1: All right, here's your Rewind pop culture quiz. Although he was already very famous, it took Bruce Springsteen till 1992 to make his North American television debut. On which show? You'll find out after we rewind with Sheryl Crow.

Sheryl Crow rewinds, and that brings us back to the pop culture quiz. Bruce Springsteen made his North American television debut in 1992 on Saturday Night Live. Tom Hanks was the host, and Mike Myers did the skits with the boss. Let's rewind. Okay.

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1: 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I'm Gary Bryan. We'll see you next week. 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

0: 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So-
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0: 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Well, there's that. 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
1: What if the thing you're listening to right now never got interrupted? 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What if you start with two Sonos speakers just to see how it feels? What if you really like how it feels and you become a Sonos person who can't stop saying to their friends, "What if you start with two Sonos speakers just to see how it feels?" Because it's not magic, but it's not not magic.

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